0: Beautiful song there by Rachel Holt from back in 2024. As I'm sure that you can all imagine, that song definitely caused some controversy, which she has responded to. And I will probably be playing that next song. I'll be playing that song in which she responds to it in a coming show as well. So Rachel Holt there with the song I Was Gonna Be. And I've said this before, I've got a guest in studio tonight. Nick, welcome back along.
1: Thank you. Do I count as like a guest still, or like does that change at one point, or just always a guest?
0: I mean, you're a reoccurring guest, I guess.
1: I like that. That's kind of niche.
0: Okay. Yes. Because I mean, man, how many times do you think you've been on so far? Certainly high single digits, probably.
1: Oh, definitely more than single digits, but I'd say you're talking top tens, low 20s.
0: Okay. All right. Maybe we'll have to review the tapes later on here. But yes, welcome back. Summer going pretty good so far?
1: Oh, yeah. Working.
0: All right. Working it is. All right. Up now, I've got one for you. This one is a newer song, released last year, I should say. It's Jordan Davis with the song Turn This Truck Around. Here's on State of Country on Siena University Radio, WVCR-FM, The Saint.

0: Jordan Davis there with Turn This Truck Around here on State of Country on Siena University Radio, WVCR-FM, The Saint, with me, Greg Drapo. So these past few weeks have been pretty big as far as live events goes. Let's see. So far we are into the World Cup now. U.S. has already played two games. The first game, Paraguay. Second game, Australia. And World Cup is officially going on now. Going on for like a whole another month or so. So certainly a lot to go on there. Go Team USA, of course. The New York Knicks. First time in, what is this, 53 years?
1: Yeah, 53 years.
0: That's insane. New York Knicks wins the NBA finals. So congratulations to the Knicks. And then this past Thursday, of course, was the Knicks parade down in New York City. But same day as the Knicks celebrating down in New York City, June 18th, absolutely amazing. I am kicking myself for having missed this. Jelly Roll was at SPAC. Jelly Roll fan?
1: Huh? I listen.
0: Okay.
1: I dabble.
0: Yeah. Jelly Roll was at SPAC. I didn't get to make it, unfortunately, but I mean, I'm sure it was a wonderful concert. I've not been able to talk to anyone who was there at the concert yet, but Jelly Roll at SPAC, really quite amazing. And then the day after Jelly Roll, Friday night, everyone needs a good Friday night activity, was Riley Green, supposed to be with Justin Moore. Talk a little bit more about that later on in the program. But it turned out to be with Clint Black, actually. And also Riley Green, of course, I'm sure he did a great concert as Riley Green did a great concert as well, I'm sure. And there's one other pretty big sporting event that happened, but you know what? I'm already running a bit long-winded here, so let's just get on to the next song. Next song here is Love Ain't by Eli Young Band. Here's on State of Country on Siena University Radio, WVCR-FM, The Saint.

0: Eli Young Band there with the song Love Ain't here on State of Country on Siena University Radio. WVCR-FM, The Saint, with me, Greg Drapo. And as I was saying, man, so it's my understanding that you have not yet gotten a chance to watch it, but UFC Freedom 250, that was amazing. Up front, I don't really follow UFC that much. It's never really been my thing. Which in part has been because it's all been like pay-per-view stuff, exclusively on ESPN, blah, blah, blah, blah.
1: Paramount Plus.
0: Now it is.
2: Well, it has been for a little while, I think.
0: But for the most part, it's always been like an ESPN.
2: It's been pay-per-view. Yeah.
0: But now they struck the deal with Paramount, the corporation. So that means that we can expect to see it on Paramount Plus, like we saw it just over a week ago, as well as on broadcast terrestrial TV, Channel 6 in our area.
2: I have never even heard of that.
0: What do you mean?
2: Wait, say that again?
0: Which part? Channel 6? Terrestrial TV?
2: Terrestrial. I don't know what that means.
0: Broadcast TV. Like, you know the broadcast networks, right?
2: So oh,
0: the
2: like...
0: Big Four, right?
2: ABC, Fox, NBC. Yeah. So that's just CBS, isn't it?
0: Yes.
2: Oh, okay.
0: But like the thing is that with terrestrial TV, of course, it's free over the air. Don't have to pay even Spectrum or any other cable company.
2: Oh, yeah, that makes more sense to me now.
0: Yes.
2: Okay.
0: So I'm saying that with it now being with some matches that will be available over the air on Channel 6, I mean, that's going to make it way more accessible. It won't be behind pay-per-view. It won't be behind ESPN Plus. Yes, some are still behind Paramount Plus, but I mean, it's going to become much more accessible, and I will be able to get into it more. Luckily, I did find someone with a Paramount Plus account. Thank you, Grandpa. so I got to watch UFC Freedom 250 live from the White House, and man, that was crazy. Absolutely amazing. You've not quite seen it yet. So
2: I'm just jealous because I had to work, and I'm going to watch it later.
0: Well, I didn't get to see the whole thing. I only got to see parts of it. Specifically, I only saw the first three matches. Which TKO, total knockout.
2: You didn't have to spoil it, but that's okay.
0: I'm not saying which match it was, but yes, that was truly amazing. Like I've said, not really the biggest UFC fan, but UFC is currently one of the fastest growing sports. I think it is the fastest growing sport in America, actually. Another fast growing sport

really amazing. And yeah. And you know what? Timing was pretty good, actually. Jets flew over just about at the right time. I think that Zach Brown was running a little long with the national anthem, but I mean, hey, hard to do that kind of timing. So overall, he did pretty good. Up now, I've got one for you. This is Jason Aldean, 2022, off the album Georgia. Name of the song is Trouble with a Heartbreak. Here it is in the State of Country on Siena University Radio, WVCR-FM, The Saint.

0: Jason Aldean from 2022, the name of the song there, Trouble with a Heartbreak, here on State of Country on Siena University Radio. 88.3 FM, the Saint with me, Greg Drapo. And I talk too much, clearly, so I had to cut a song here, and I gave Nick the choice of the song. So if you like the song, thank Nick. If you don't like the song, blame Nick. Actually, if you like the song, thank me, because I'm the one that picked it out originally. I got now, here, Nick. You got to choose it, so...
1: No, I didn't get to choose it. You can introduce it, because I'm not actually sure what this one is.
0: You don't know this one?
1: No, okay. I don't.
0: All right. Did I say who the artist is yet?
1: I believe Sam Hunt.
0: All right, very good. All right, name the song here is 23, and it's not from 2023. It's from 2021, actually. Got 23 by Sam Hunt. Here it is on State of Country on Siena University Radio. WVCR-FM, The Saint.

Sam Hunt, 23, from 2021, here on State of Country on Siena University Radio, 88.3 FM. The Saint with me, Greg Drapo. And, yep, up now I've got one for you. This one is Kane Brown with, this is by Kane Brown. The name of the song is Woman. Here it is on State of Country on Siena University Radio.

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3: 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Up now, I've got one for you. This one is actually Zach Top. I'm playing this because I'd recommended Zach Top to someone recently, so this is my way of getting her to actually listen to Zach Top. So I got Zach Top with the song, Like I Want You. Here it is on State of Country on Siena University Radio, 88.3 FM, The Saint.

0: Zach Top with Like I Want You here on State of Country on CNO University Radio, WVCR-FM The Saint with me, Greg Drapo, as well as my guest, Nick.
1: Reoccurring guest.
0: Yeah, reoccurring indeed. I'd also suggested some Justin Moore, so I got some Justin Moore right now. But I do have to address the elephant in the room. About 2 weeks ago now, we heard that Justin Moore would not be with Riley Green, which I've said it many times already, that if I was to have gone to the Riley Green Justin Moore concert, it would have been because of Justin Moore, much more so than Riley Green. I just think he's too green. Are you okay, Nick? Unfortunately, Justin Moore has had some health issues come up recently, so he is not touring for like the next half month. It looks like he's canceled everything. His headlining concerts as well as the ones that he's opening for Riley Green on. So hopefully he gets well soon and he's back out on the road again. Justin Moore did not make it, unfortunately. But you know what? Pretty good replacement, I have to say. Clint Black. So not a bad trade. I mean, still would have been nice to have Justin Moore in town, but Clint Black, hard to complain there. So right now I've got for you Small Town USA by Justin Moore. Here it is on State of Country on Siena University Radio.

0: Justin Moore there with the song Small Town USA from the year 2009, actually. So, I mean, for him, it's one of his older songs. It's off his album, actually, self-titled Justin Moore. So, yeah, I think that's his first album, I want to say. Up now, I've got one for you all. I've been getting some requests in for some more Garth Brooks, so I've got that right here. I've got Garth Brooks with the song Standing Outside the Fire. Here it is on State of Country on Siena University Radio. 88.3 FM, The Saint.
1: They call them cool, those hard-

There we go. Garth Brooks there with Standing Outside the Fire. I've been getting requests for some Garth Brooks, so I hope that song did it just about right for those looking for some Garth Brooks. Some sad news I do need to get to. About 2 weeks ago now it was, we very unfortunately lost a very legendary country music broadcaster from down at the mother church of country music, of course, the Grand Ole Opry, WSM 650 Nashville. The morning host there, Bill Cody, about 3 decades, a bit more than 3 decades, I believe, he was on the air down there. Of course, he hosted the Grand Ole Opry, and I've noticed personally that he was not on air a bit recently, but unfortunately, about 2 weeks ago now, Tuesday, trying to think off the top of my head what day that was, I believe it was Tuesday the 9th, Bill Cody, unfortunately, we got word that he had died. So, Bill Cody, he was pretty young. He was mid-upper 60s, I believe. So, of course, the Grand Ole Opry the next Saturday, everyone had some nice tributes for Bill, including his co-host. And so I've got a song here. Charlie Esten, he was there at the Opry that night, and he played the song for Bill Cody. So here we go. I got it. It's called Somewhere in the Sunshine. Here it is on State of Country on Siena University Radio.

0: And welcome back. Somewhere in the Sunshine there by Charles Esten, here on State of Country on Santa University Radio, WVCR-FM, The Saint. And I'm also once again back with my guest, Nick.
1: I am still here. I'm present.
0: Yeah, you're still here. So I just realized something I've not been promoting properly. So, of course, first of all, there's an email if you got songs that you want to hear on the program. stateofcountrywvcr@gmail.com. Have I said that before?
1: Not this show, but
0: not this show, but before, yeah. All right. Have I ever said this, to your knowledge? 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Have I mentioned that yet?
1: No, but I knew about it.
0: So you knew
1: you've been hiding this all this time from your listeners?
0: I don't think I've been hiding it. It slipped my mind. Which now what? It's going on what? Like 2 years of existing?
1: Yeah.
0: So yes, WVCR.com. Go down to the schedule, find State of Country. 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On the schedule, click the link to my show, State of Country. And then on that page, you will find the playlist linked. All right? Like a song, you can listen to it all you want. And I got everything. All past shows, all the music is right there. WVCR.com. Right now, I've got one for you. This one is, talk about legendary voice. Josh Turner. Let's just get to it. It's Your Man by Josh Turner here on State of Country on Siena University Radio.

0: Josh Turner there with the song Your Man here on State of Country on Siena University Radio at WVCR-FM, The Saint with me, Greg Drapo. And Nick, I didn't mention it, but the playlist is on YouTube Music, right? That's where it's based off of.
1: Yeah.
0: And it's linked from. So you can search very easily on YouTube Music.
1: I'm going to be honest with you. It's not very easy to search it. I've tried numerous times, but I continue to go back to the link.
0: What I am able to access it off of is State of Country WVCR. Do you put the WVCR in the search?
1: Oh, no. I just put State of Country, which is probably why.
0: Okay. Well, here. Let's see. A non-contaminated computer. Fresh try. I'm searching State of Country WVCR on YouTube Music. And what's that?
1: Oh, it's like the what's first that? Thing there. That's crazy.
0: First result. So there we go. All right. Enough of that. On to the next song. Next song I got for you tonight. Here. You want to introduce the song here, Nick? Can you see that?
1: Nah, you got this. You got this.
0: You don't want to?
1: No. I can't.
0: Why not?
1: Because I can't read it.
0: Okay. He's blind.
1: I'm wearing contacts, not my glasses today.
0: All right. Anyways, right now, it is Rascal Flatts from 2002 with the song These Days. Here it is in State of Country on Siena University Radio.

So Shoestein's standing at the airport, and the guy goes, "Hey, I mean, your shoes look bad. Hop up here, I'll fix you up." "Okay, my shoes look bad, but is that really an acceptable way to drum up business? By insulting me? I've never walked in front of the clothing store and have the guy standing out front going, 'Get your raggedy butt in here. You ought to be ashamed of yourself walking around town looking like that. Comb your hair, you bum.'" I was at the mall the other day. I saw a shoe store had a big sign up that said semi-annual fall sale. Fall comes once a year, according to my calendar. I bought a pair of sneakers. I think I got a good price. I put $50 down and I'm paying $5 a month for 60 months. That's where they get you. You ever go to Payless shoe store? Payless, they're all right, right? They're okay if you go in the morning when it's still sort of organized. You know what I mean? You go later in the day, it looks like the Three Stooges had a shoe fight in there. Lids and boxes all over the place. I prefer like Foot Locker. We got to point to the shoe up on the wall to the guy. "Yeah, hey, I like this shoe here. Do you think you just go in the back room and screw around about 20 minutes? Play video games or whatever the heck it is you do back there? How big is that warehouse back behind that door?" Like he's getting on the forklift and driving for miles. Just looking for my sneakers. Last time the guy comes out, and he comes out to me, he's got two boxes. He said, I don't have a size 10, but I have an 8.5 and an 11. "Really? Well, I'm pretty sure the 8.5s will hurt my feet." "Yeah, because last time I got 8.5s, both my feet hurt constantly. But maybe I get the 11s and stuff newspapers up into the toes. Or maybe I got to buy those tube socks over there. They say the fit size is 6 through 12. And just flap the unused portion underneath my foot. Would that be a recommendation, Mr. Referee?" "Just blow the whistle twice if the answer is yes. 6 through 12, the socks fit. Shaquille O'Neal and I wear the same socks." I was looking at a pair of shoes in the shoe store, and this pair of shoes was secluded from the other shoes on the stand, something like this, right? And I'm just looking at them, trying to figure out why they're all separated. And the guy comes up and says, "That's a great shoe. That was the first shoe ever designed specifically for walking." Right there, as if the sandals Moses wore were designed for racquetball. And Galileo, he wore cross trainers all around town. I asked the guy, "See, did you be getting those belts in that are designed to hold up your pants? Have they invented that yet, sir?" I bought a belt the other day. I bought a reversible belt. When I was a kid, my dad had a reversible belt. I remember one side was brown and the other side was a whip. Yeah. I remember. I like brown. That was my preference. I thought he looked good in brown. A lot of young guys these days, they're not wearing any belts at all, right? You've seen them, they have their pants hanging down low so everybody can see their underwear. That's supposed to be sexy. That's what I've been told. And I agree, but you know what I like to do sometimes? I like to put my pants on first, then I like to put my underwear up over my pants. Then I pull my underwear down a little bit in the back and give people a peek at my pants. I think that's sexy. You know, I also like to wear both of my shoes on the same foot. I think that's sexy. I can pull it off because one of them's an 8.5 and one of them's an 11. I like the Gap. I like shopping at the Gap. One reason I'm still a 34 waist at the Gap. Yeah, not everywhere, but at the Gap I was a 34 regular fit for a long time. Then I was a 34 relaxed fit for a while. Then I was a 34 easy fit. Now I'm a 34 loose fit. But I'm still at 34. Got to buy size 40 underwear for some reason. Is that a different system altogether? Get the 34s on. This is all wrong. This is like a tourniquet.

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0: Hi, everyone. This is Mel Torme. Stick around because you're going to like the sound of Joe Riley.
1: 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Halo. We play the music you grew up with by request. 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It's me and you.

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1: 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We play anything because this is the way. Coming up this hour, Ben Allison joins the Pony Express. Also, Helen Sung goes macro for Wayne Shorter, and the Chicago Soul Jazz Collective gets its groove on. I'm Jay Hunter, all this and more as we are back in business on Jazz 2K at 88.3, The Saint.

WVCR 88.3, The Saint. Drummer Rob Garcia. His latest one on Connection Works Records is for his band, the Rob Garcia Sizzle Ensemble. And we heard an original of Rob's called Dreambreaker. Noah Preminger was on tenor. Shane Ensley on trumpet. Gary Versace on keyboards. Kim Cass on bass. And speaking of a sizzling ensemble, how about Greg Ward's Rogue Parade? We went back to their origin story on Greenleaf Music, which is called Stompin' Off from Greenwood. And we heard a track called The Contenda. Greg was on alto, Matt Gold, and also Dave Miller were on guitars and effects. Matt Ullery on bass and Quinn Kirchner on drums. And that is how we do that. How you doing? I am Jay Hunter, back from a little bit of a vacation while you indulged in some of the best music of the last 12 months on the birthday celebration. Thank you for that. You know the drill. I mean, birthday party or no, it's still a party, so find a comfortable chair, kick back, and let's hear from Blue Moods on Jazz 2K at 88.3, The Saint.

0: everybody finds his calling in life as a 4-year-old sitting at the piano in the living room. But ever since you did, you filled our lives with music and with joy. And not just us, but all of Chicago. So Ramsey, thank you. Happy birthday.
1: WBCR 88.3, the Saint Chicago Soul Jazz Collective, with a little help from Barack Hussein Obama. And that was a groove for Ramsey, specifically for Ramsey Lewis. It is all part of the Chicago Soul Jazz Collective's it's their debut on Caligram, but it's also their sophomore release. It's called No Wind and No Rain, like I said, out on Caligram. So they join the best label in Chicago. Larry Brown Jr. was on guitar, and John Fournier was on tenor, Ryan Blue Neither on the horn, Amir Fahmy on keyboards, Micah Collier on bass, and Keith Brooks the second on drums and B3. What a combination. Blue Moods pulled out Circle before that, from their great tribute to Miles Dewey Davis, called Directions and Expressions, out on Positone. Eli Howell on trombone, Diego Rivera on sax, Ben Galise on vibes, Art Hirahara on piano, Boris Kozlov on bass, and Vinny Spirazza on drums. I am Jay Hunter. I'll tell you, the Knicks are the NBA champions. We got a World Cup going on. This is like the best June I've had in a long, long time. And hopefully you are dealing with some kind of experience like that. And if not, well, just hang out and the music will make it better. More at the door coming up on Jazz 2K at WVCR 88.3. The Saint.
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1: Shifting the paradigm without using the clutch. Jazz 2K at the Saint. I am Jay Hunter. Oh, real good to be back after a couple weeks absence, letting the 13th birthday celebration do its thing. And now it's summer. Well, okay. Officially, summer begins according to my Pixel 10, which of course knows everything. According to my Pixel 10, in the Northern Hemisphere, the first day of summer 2026 is Sunday, June 21st at 4:24 a.m. Eastern Daylight Time. Adjust your clocks accordingly. And here's some music to do that by. Here's Harvey S. on Jazz 2K at 88.3, The Saint.

WVCR 88.3, the Saint. Pianist Helen Sung going macro, seriously macro, for the late, great Wayne Shorter with the original Wayne's World. Wayne's World. Sorry. Grew up in the 80s. What can I say? Anyway, Oracles is the name of the Helen Sung big band release on Sunnyside. Incredible group, including, well, the rhythm section alone. Helen on piano, Vicente Archer on bass, Adam Cruz on drums, Samuel Torres on percussion, and then the orchestra. Oh, baby. John Ellis had the tenor sax solo. And then there was Nicole Glover and Alex Pope Norris and Mike Rodriguez and Tatum Greenblatt. Just sensational stuff. And there will be more coming up in the near future. Bassist Harvey S. did Ghosts of Havana before things started off. In fact, that was how things started off. And that's the track that starts off Harvey S.'s latest release on Origin called Bright Dawn. Peter Bernstein on guitar, Mickey Hayama on keyboards, and Matt Wilson on drums. Jay Hunter playing the new thing like we like to do, and we like playing smoking homegrown. Here's Brian Patnode on Jazz 2K at 88.3, The Saint.

0: WVCR 88.3 The Saint. Bassist Ben Allison, guitarist Steve Cardenas, and tenor sax player Ted Nash. They got together for a disc called Quiet Revolution, which was a tribute to the late guitarist Jim Hall. And on it, they pull out a couple of great Jimmy Giuffre tunes, including that one, which is called Pony Express. Tenor man Brian Patno did some smoldering homegrown before that with his take on Chelsea Bridge. That is part of the Weepa disc Riverview. Mike Moreno on guitar, Jesse Chancler on organ, and Danny Welchel on drums. Well, we got some in-your-face guitar space coming up in just a little bit. Also, brand new music, debut sounds from one of the best tenor saxophonists ever. Not just on the menu, we're talking ever. All this and more after the break, so strap in. I'll go do the legal thing, and then we'll be back with more stuff on Jazz 2K at WVCR 88.3, The Saint.
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0: 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Coming up this hour, Ben Phlox names the two things he needs at night. Also, Billy Muller gives a shout-out to Charles Darwin. And Brian Citro loves him some pro wrestling. I'm Jay Hunter. All this and more as we head out into space. It's hour two of Jazz 2K at 88.3, The Saint.

WVCR 88.3 The Saint. Guitarist Jim Robitaille. That's an original of his called Sound Origins off of the Jim Robitaille Trio's Wailing City Sound release, Sonic. Tom Casale was on bass. Chris Poudrier on drums. Started out with... if you look up the word supergroup in the Webster's Dictionary or whatever resource you use, you're definitely going to find this group. Jack DeJohnette on drums, Larry Grenadier on bass, John Medeski on keyboards, and John Schofield on guitar. Together they are Hudson, and we heard the title track from their, unfortunately, only release on Motema. Yeah, well, you can't win them all. Anyway, I am Jay Hunter, and we are still space cruising, and we're still kind of guitar space cruising, too, thanks to the inclusion of guitar on this guy's brand new disc. This is Joe Lovano on Jazz 2K at 88.3, The Saint.

0: WBCR 88.3 The Saint. Brian Cetro must have missed his bus because he didn't show up, but fortunately bassist Ben Wolf was hanging out and he contributed the title track and the opening track of his latest release on Resident Arts called Anytime After Now. Joel Ross was on vibes, Sullivan Fortner on piano, Chris Lewis on tenor, and Aaron Kimmel on drums. Started things off with debut sounds from the man himself, Reed Wizard Joe Lovano. He's back on ECM. The disc is called Paramount Quartet. And we heard one of the originals from the release called The Call. Julian Lage on guitar, Asante Santi DiBriano on bass, and Will Calhoun on drums. Jay Hunter on The Jazz Show, where so much music, so little time is not a bug, it's a feature, so go freshen up your drink. I will go do the same, and then we will come on back and do one more lap around the world on Jazz 2K at WVCR 88.3, The Saint.
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0: Having done that, it's Jazz 2K at the Saint. I am Jay Hunter. This guy was destined to play on this show because he plays Hammond B3, which is, of course, required listening and required playing on this particular program. He introduced himself to me and to the rest of the jazz world some years back by fronting a really fun group out of the Midwest called Boogaloo 7, and they put out a couple of releases on the Sunflower Soul label. But now this guy has hooked up with Corey Weeds and Cellar Music Group, and I couldn't be happier because he is right in line with the kind of sound that Corey has established with this label. So what do you say we establish a little more with the summer song from Chris Hazleton on Jazz 2K at 88.3 The Saint.

WVCR 88.3, the Saint. Bassist Billy Muller talking about an evolution that is part of his Contagious music release, Ultraviolet. Nate Wood on drum, Shane Ensley on the horn, Chris Speed on the reeds. Started things off with B3 master Chris Hazelton. His debut on Cellar Music Group is called In Rotation, and he put a nice spin on Horace Silver's Summer in Central Park. Brett Jackson was on the reeds, Peter Schlamm was on vibes, and John Kislamet was on drums. All right, let's put a bow on this thing. When I first started this show, a lot of the music that I played was music that I'd reviewed previously on the website All About Jazz, which is still going strong, and you should check it out for all kinds of things, free tracks and CD reviews and concert reviews and pictures and everything, and they just do great stuff over at AAJ. And one of the discs that I reviewed was by a West Coast saxophone player who put out a really nice mix of traditionals and, well, not even traditional, just standards, and his own compositions. And that was the last I heard of him. That was like 2015, I want to say. So 11 years later, this guy shows up again with the same label, Westcliff Records, which is definitely his label. But I'm entirely happy because I love this guy then and I love this guy now. Here's Ben Phlox on Jazz 2K, starting us off home on Jazz 2K, in fact, at 88.3, The Saint.

WVCR 88.3, The Saint. Finishing off some tenor sax madness with Dave McMurray from his Blue Note disc, Grateful Dedication. And the music never stopped, and we kept on dancing. Ben Phlox started out the madness with Moon and Sand, an original off of his West Cliff Records. I want to say West Coast Records because I've been saying that forever. West Cliff Records is the name of the label, and the tune, rather. Well, we know the tune. The disc is called Moon Shadow. Oh, man, I think I need to head on because my work here is done, at least until next week.

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See you then.

0: Hold it. 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
1: Sure. Haven't you heard? Fiber is really good for you.
0: Well, there's fiber, and then there's high fiber. Try this.
1: Colon blow. Sounds delicious. But is it really higher in fiber than my oat bran cereal?
0: Take a guess. How many bowls of your oat bran cereal would it take to equal the fiber content of one bowl of colon blow?
1: Two.
0: Guess again.
1: Three.
0: A little higher.
1: Four.
0: Keep trying.
1: Five.
0: No, you'll have to do better than that.
1: Seven.
0: Guess again.
1: Eight.
0: We'll give you one more guess.
1: Nine.
0: Not even close. It would take over 30,000 bowls. To eat that much oat bran, you'd have to eat 10 bowls a day, every day, for 8.5 years.
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0: 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Now that there's new Super Colon Blow.
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2: 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The music's too low.
3: I'll make him turn it up.

You guys ever steal an old person? Oh, I guess everyone here has their grandparents. Some of us don't. We got to replace ours, okay? Here's a tip. Old people in wheelchairs rarely turn around to see who's pushing them. You're at the store, see a wheelchair. No one's stopping you. Hey, where are you going with that old person? That's never been said. That's the first time that's been said. Hey, where are you going with those old people? No one's asking that. No one cares. When old people are around, everybody's thought is, hey, get these old people out of here. Come on here. Okay, I'll help. Don't say anything. You get out to the parking lot. That's not our car. Get in! You're my grandmother now. Folks, find the positive. I have 7 grandmothers right now. You know how great that is? 7 grandmothers? I love the one grandmother. Her love is so strong. Try 7. I'm leaving in the morning, make an announcement. Hey, I'll be home at 3. Everybody bakes cookies. Everybody. We'll see who did the best. 88.3.

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3: 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Now, let's go to Jimmy Buffett, recorded live 1990 at the Riverbend Music Center, Cincinnati, Ohio.

This is a song, I guess, I wrote this for an old friend of mine a few years back that could just not find his occupation in the 20th century. So he just chose to live in a fantasy world, and then I looked at him and I went, well, what's wrong with that? So if this song has been

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0: Hi, it's Kevin Clancy, Siena Class of 1991. 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

0: Hi, it's Kevin Clancy, Siena Class of 1991. 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
4: 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I'm going to do a song now. I wrote this for my grandmother. I wrote it for her when mine was in a different place and I wanted it to be.

Merci beaucoup. Hope you like our new direction. How y'all doing over there? And you people right over there on the hill? What about yous over there?

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Good morning, top of the hour. It is 6 a.m. here in Albany, New York. I'm Elizabeth, and you're listening to Sienna Radio, the station where we play anything. How are you doing this morning? If you're on your way to work, I hope the Albany traffic isn't too bad, but hey, at least you can enjoy it by listening to WVCR. Coming up first, this top of the hour, The Joker and the Queen by Ed Sheeran. Right after that, we have a song called Cruel Summer by Bananarama. Later down the line, by the Gin Blossoms, Follow You Down. And right after that, Hall & Oates with their song One on One from the year 83. Here it is.

You're listening to WVCR. I'm Elizabeth filling in for Sugar Tea this week. Currently, she's away, but I'm going to keep the show going for her. Coming up next is the song Unwritten. Right after that, I Melt With You by Modern English. Later on down the line, we have Sly and the Family with their song Dance to the Music. And from the year 2025, What Hurts Me the Most by Rascal Flatts and the Backstreet Boys. Here it is at 88.3.

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We're portable. We love the beach. Have a great summer with us.

Hey, hey, you're listening to Sienna Radio. I'm Elizabeth filling in for Sugar Tea this morning. Coming up right after this break is the song Notorious by Duran Duran from the year 79, Reunited by Peaches and Herb. Right after that, Gwen Stefani with her song Make Me Like You. Coming in hot, Fast Car from the year 88. Later on, to finish off the hour, Bon Jovi with their song Make a Memory. And finally, Still from the year 79. All right, we're going to take a quick break, but we'll be right back. It's 80.

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0: A Siena saint is someone who thinks of others before he or she thinks about his or herself. Compassion is one of the most important virtues a saint possesses. This is not a trait which a saint turns on and off based on how convenient it is for them to feel compassion, but rather a conscious decision to always try to reach out to a fellow human being when they need someone to hold on to. A saint is honest, not only with his or her friends, but also with themselves. They are humble to the point that they do not realize how much of a saint they are until someone points it out to them. A saint is selfless, willing to give up a meal, a night out, or an extra hour working on a paper if someone that they know needs help. A saint does not have to be coerced into doing the right thing and takes it upon themselves to help others realize what the right thing is. A saint listens more than they talk, knowing that sometimes the biggest thing a person will get out of a friend's advice is knowing that the friend took the time out of their day to be there to listen. We encounter saints every day on our campus. They always seem to have a smile on their face when they say hi to us. They make us laugh when they see that we are upset. They know what makes us happy, and they are open about how much they care about us. A true Siena saint spreads Siena spirit everywhere they go and can turn the gloomiest day into the brightest one. They fill us with happiness when they enter a room and make us want to follow them when they leave the room. Think about the saints in your life. You will find that they are around every corner at Siena College.
1: Good morning. You're listening to Siena Radio. Coming up first, this top of the hour, Summer Wind by Michael Bublé. Right after that, from the year 89, Good Thing. Peter Gabriel and his song Sledgehammer from the year 86. And right after that, kicking things up with Pharrell Williams and his song Happy. Stay tuned. You're not going to want to miss it. It's 88.

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1: Thank you. Thank you. Please. Please don't love me so much. Thank you, guys.

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Join me for some of today's and yesterday's greatest country music. 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

Hey, you're listening to Sienna Radio. We're going to keep things happy with our next song, We Are Family by Sister Sledge. Hey, speaking of family, I hope you had an amazing Father's Day. I know that I did. I went home, got to spend some time with my dad, you know, got him one of those funky cards with the screwdriver on it. It was great. But in honor of all the dads out there, I know that these are probably some songs that you would know from the 70s and the 80s. Coming up right after Sister Sledge, Peace Train by Cat Stevens. The Eagles with their song The Long Run from the year 79. And right after that, Little Lies by Fleetwood Mac. Coming to you right now.

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0: Hey, I'm Elizabeth, and you're listening to WVCR The Saint, the station that plays anything. I have seven more songs for you to finish off this hour. First up, Titanium featuring Sia, Me by Kelly Clarkson, and from the year 84, Blue Jean by David Bowie. Later on, we have a song from James Taylor, You Got a Friend, David Bryan, Everyone's Coming to My House, Hozier and his song Too Sweet from 2024, and finally, Mark Anthony with his song I Need to Know, only here at 88.3.
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1: And now with the special performance of Everybody's Coming to My House, ladies and gentlemen, David Byrne.

Good morning. Top of the hour is 8 a.m. here in Albany, New York. I'm Elizabeth filling in for Sugar Tea this week. Unfortunately, she's out, but I'm going to keep the show going for her. Starting off upbeat this morning with Watermelon Sugar by Harry Styles. Right after that, I Want to Dance with Somebody by Whitney Houston. Keeping it strong with Sweet Caroline. And right after that, Rock With You by Michael Jackson. Only here at the station that plays anything. It's 88.

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Coming up first, I have Showdown from the year 74. Right after that, from 96, The Impression That I Get. And from the 80s, Hit Me With Your Best Shot. Later on, Sting with their song, Fragile. Here it is.

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0: it's Elizabeth, and you're listening to WVCR The Saints. We're going to end off this hour with a bang. We got songs from Heart, Beyonce, ABBA, Cyndi Lauper, Train, and Madness. Coming up first, Even It Up by Heart. But hey, if you're looking for a new lunch spot in the Albany area, go right over to Broad Street Bagel Co. in Slingerlands, New York. It's a great spot. They have bagels and pizza, the best in upstate New York. All right, Heart with their song, Even It Up. Here it is.
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1: WVCR, The Saint. Good morning. It's 9 a.m. here in upstate New York. I'm Elizabeth giving you 90s at 9, only here at WVCR, The Saint. Filling in for Sugar T this morning, we're going to keep the party going for her with Say My Name by Destiny's Child. Right after that, I Love You Always Forever by Donna Lewis from the year 93, If I Had No Loot. Hootie and the Blowfish with their song Time right after that, and I Swear from the year 94. Ending it off, by Crash Test Dummy. Only here, you know who it is.

0: just saying, I've become so whiny that I annoy you, Janice.
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Hey, you're listening to Sienna Radio, starting off your morning right, I see, with 90s at 9. I got the song Stay by Eternal coming up right to ya. Tina Turner and her song Let's Stay Together after that. I got Tom's Diner from the year 90. And finally, I Wanna Be Down by Brandy. 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

0: I am not Mr. Lebowski. You're Mr. Lebowski. I'm the dude. So that's what you call me, you know? That or his dudeness or duder or, you know, El Duderino, if you're not into the whole brevity thing.
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0: I'm Elizabeth, and you're listening to Sienna Radio, the station that plays anything. Right now, we're playing 90s at 9. We're going to finish it off with a few great artists. We got Mark Anthony, The Cranberries, Red Hot Chili Peppers, R.E.M., and Del Mitri coming up right now. But before we get there, I just want to let you know that you can also listen to us on the iHeartRadio app at 88.3, and you can find us at our website, wvcr.com. There you can have our live show, and it also has all of our hosts and shows and their time slots. All right, here is I Need to Know by Mark Anthony.
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See you then.

0: overdo it. What is so relaxing about sitting in a hot box next to a pile of smoldering rocks? I always look at the rocks like, whoever's cooking the rocks, they're done. That's a wrap on the rock cooking. And to make this sauna more enjoyable, you're always seated next to a naked 80-year-old man. Oh, good, I get to sweat next to someone's grandpa who's only wearing a hand towel. The nudity in this sauna seems unnecessary. This isn't Rome. I just look around the sauna like, wow, so this is why we wear clothes, huh? So we may eventually eat. In Finland, where they invented the sauna, they relax in Finland by drinking vodka in the sauna, which might explain why we've never read any Finnish literature. Vodka in the sauna. Actually, the Finns, they pronounce it sauna, because they're wasted.
1: I go to the sauna and drink some vodka.
0: Drinking vodka in a sauna? You know what kind of ideas you come up with? An M&M store. In Finland, I was invited to take a sauna. I was also invited to go cross-country skiing. And all I could think is fun illegal here? What kind of antidepressant do you have to be on to enjoy cross-country skiing?

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Hey, you know that awkward part in downhill skiing where you're trying to get over to the lift? What if we just did that? And to turn around, you know what? Don't turn around. Let's go across the country. People who enjoy winter seem mentally unstable. Right? Some of those winter activities should get you committed. It's like, look, we love you. We're just worried. I mean, yesterday we caught you walking through the woods with tennis rackets tied to your feet. This morning, we saw you sweeping the frozen lake. What's next? You sitting in a sled being pulled by dogs? Get some help.

0: Hi, it's Kevin Clancy, Siena Class of 1991. 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
0: Whether you were cranking Coolio's Gangster's Paradise after seeing Dangerous Minds, or curious what song was playing as the Mutz Cutsmobile was tearing through the city in Dumb and Dumber,
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0: So be sure to listen to the only show where the video store has been brought back from the dead, and that's Back to the Video Store.
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0: So come on back, meet us here, 7 p.m. Saturdays, and as always, remember to be kind and please rewind.

0: A Siena saint is someone who thinks of others before he or she thinks about his or herself. Compassion is one of the most important virtues a saint possesses. This is not a trait which a saint turns on and off based on how convenient it is for them to feel compassion, but rather a conscious decision to always try to reach out to a fellow human being when they need someone to hold on to. A saint is honest, not only with his or her friends, but also with themselves. They are humble to the point that they do not realize how much of a saint they are until someone points it out to them. A saint is selfless, willing to give up a meal, a night out, or an extra hour working on a paper if someone that they know needs help. A saint does not have to be coerced into doing the right thing and takes it upon themselves to help others realize what the right thing is. A saint listens more than they talk, knowing that sometimes the biggest thing a person will get out of a friend's advice is knowing that the friend took the time out of their day to be there to listen. We encounter saints every day on our campus. They always seem to have a smile on their face when they say hi to us. They make us laugh when they see that we are upset. They know what makes us happy, and they are open about how much they care about us. A true Siena saint spreads Siena spirit everywhere they go and can turn the gloomiest day into the brightest one. They fill us with happiness when they enter a room and make us want to follow them when they leave the room. Think about the saints in your life. You will find that they are around every corner at Siena College.
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0: Hi, it's Kevin Clancy, Siena Class of 1991. 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

0: Hi, it's Kevin Clancy, Siena Class of 1991. 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

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Moody Blues coming up this hour. Stella Young, Brian Adams, and anything else that tickles your fancy, let me know at 518-783-2400 or WVCR.com.

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Isley Brothers featuring Snoop Dogg. There's friends and family on the station that plays anything. 88.3 The Saint. Mati on the After Need Escape with the Bare Naked Ladies coming up this hour. The Boss, Bruce Springsteen, Pet Shop Boys. What else would you love to hear? Your show. I'll just push the buttons. Let me know what your favorites are at WVCR.com.

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0: Pet Shop Boys, West End Girls, and the station that plays anything, 88.3 The Saint. The Afternoon Escape with Monty with a big birthday shout-out to Selma Blair, 54 years young today. Jason Mraz, we love playing him here at WVCR, is 46. And that's a yes for me, dog. Randy Jackson is 70 big ones today. Now, if you are also celebrating another trip around the sun, blowing them candles out on the birthday cake, happy birthday to you. I'd love to play it your favorite song, or if you just want a shout-out, let me know anytime. 518-783-2400 or WVCR.com.
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station where you never know what you're going to hear next. 88.3 The Saint, The Afternoon Escape with Monty. Britney Spears headed your way this hour. Three Doors Down, we have Spandau Ballet. And anything else that tickles your fancy, let me know at WVCR.com.

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Join me for some of today's and yesterday's greatest country music. 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

Britney Spears, Toxic. John Mayer waiting on the world to change. On the station where you never know what you're going to hear next. 88.3 The Saint. Your summer vacation is right around the corner, isn't it? Yeah, I know you're looking at that getaway. I'm going to tell you how you can bring us with you after Sly and the Family Stone on The Saint.

Hey there, Saints. It's Moose, host of Moose Tracks, every Saturday, 4 to 5 p.m. right here on The Saints, a special two-part show where you'll hear songs from my personal playlist that week, plus a deep dive into an album that you may or may not have heard before. 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

0: It's a great summer vacation song. Beach Boys, Good Vibrations. 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Monty, on the afternoon escape, if your summer vacay is right around the corner, we're ready to go with you. 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If you're driving on the road, you know we get a little fuzzy going up the Northway. 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I know school is out this weekend. The weather, the summer is here, and you are going on vacation with us. 88.3, The Saint.
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station where you never know what you're going to hear next. 88.3 The Saint, The Afternoon Escape with Vati. Billy Joel coming up this hour. Men at Work, John Mellencamp, and anything else you'd love to hear, I'd love to hear from you. 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
0: The Afternoon Escape with Monty. The boss is on vacation. Do we play a little prank on him? I'll pick your brain after Who on the Saint.

0: Baja Men, who let the dogs out of the station where you never know what you're going to hear next. 88.3 The Saint. The Afternoon Escape with Monty. The Knicks brought that back with the championship run, didn't they? Darren Scott, the boss here at WVCR, is on vacation, enjoying fun in the sun with his lovely wife. Which brings the question, should I play a little prank on him? Darren gave me the keys to his office, and he said, listen, you're in charge while I'm gone, but only use the office in case of an emergency. Now, where's the fun in that? Man, I got to do something. He wouldn't give me the keys otherwise, would he? I'll leave it in your hands, though. Do I play a little prank in the boss's office? I let it slide. Let him come back. Everything's normal. That's boring. 518-783-2400 or drop me a message anytime at WVCR.com.
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0: 88.3 WVCR-FM, Loudonville, Albany. The opinions expressed on this program are of the host and their guests and do not necessarily reflect the opinions of WVCR, its management, Siena University, and its Board of Trustees.
1: I'm David Lombardo, and you're listening to WCNY's The Capitol Press Room. On today's program, we're going to look back at the recently concluded legislative session with the help of Capitol reporters Raga Justin and Dan Clark, who spoke with us as part of our television broadcast for the month of June. We explore a potential one-year moratorium on the licensing of new data centers in New York and reflect on the fight in the state budget over the governor's plan to address car insurance costs. Then we'll hear from Assemblymember Karen McMahon, a Buffalo-area Democrat who sponsored legislation approved unanimously at the Capitol this spring that would quadruple an income tax credit for volunteer EMS personnel and firefighters. And finally, we'll talk with State Senator Eric Boucher, a Manhattan Democrat, who pushed through a bill this year that would require all gun owners in New York to lock up their firearms when not in use. It's all coming up right here on WCNY's The Capitol Press Room.
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1: I'm David Lombardo, and this is WCNY's The Capitol Press Room. We're going to share an excerpt of our Capitol Press Room television broadcast for the month of June, where we sat down with Capitol Confidential author Dan Clark and Bloomberg Government Capitol reporter Raga Justin to reflect back on the recently completed legislative session in Albany. We began our discussion by asking Dan and Raga how they were feeling after the six-month session.
5: I'm burnt out. The budget went very late, and then we had a marathon of bills passing in the last week of session. There's been a lot to look through. I mean, the legislature passed more than 700 bills. That's not unusual, but I'm still trying to unpack every little bill that goes in there. A lot of those are local bills like tax authorizations, but you also have these small little bills that have wide-ranging impacts. So we'll be watching through the end of the year to see how the governor decides them.
6: There was sort of a sprint towards that last week, and now the focus is really shifting not only to primary coverage for me, but also what does the governor do on some of these top ticket items? We cared a lot about the bills that businesses cared about, the surveillance pricing ban I know we're going to get into, the data center moratorium. All of these, it's sort of an open question on where the governor is going to go, and I think tracking her temperature on it is going to be something of great interest to readers in New York State.
1: Well, let's flesh that out a little bit more, Raga, because coming into this legislative session, there had been some high-profile action on high-tech industries, artificial intelligence, social media. There were efforts to regulate the social media experience for minors, regulations still in the works on that. There was the RAISE Act, something that you've covered a lot, those really high-end, big, groundbreaking AI developments. What was on the table, at least from advocates' perspective or from the legislators' perspective, when it came to high-end, high-tech rules and regulations for Albany?
6: You know, I think they wanted to see just something done. The issue is inaction, is what lawmakers will tell you. The federal government isn't doing a ton on AI regulation, trying to curb some of, you know, what folks call the worst impacts of this new technology, especially on developing brains. Mm-hmm. And so the governor, I think, you know, to her credit and to your earlier point, has already taken on some of those tech fights in previous years against social media companies and social media platforms. But there is a greater interest, as with the RAISE Act, to start going after the developers of these AI models. This year, we saw some chatbot bills, mostly disclosure. There was one, you know, requiring newspapers to disclose when they use synthetic content on their platforms. You know, there's a difference in industry terms between disclosure bills and actual prohibition.
1: Sure.
6: The prohibition bills, people don't love, right? That impacts their bottom line in many cases. And that's, again, where we're seeing Democrats especially really want those prohibition bills. They might have to settle for some of the disclosure bills.
5: Yeah, I mean, the data centers bill, I think, was the biggest ticket item that I was tracking.
1: Can you flesh out what was on the table and what ended up getting adopted in terms of legislation?
5: Yeah, there were a lot of different bills on the table. Lawmakers had wanted to do a 3-year moratorium on new permits for data centers. Mm-hmm. That didn't end up happening. In the final bill, it was a 1-year moratorium. And as Raga said, we'll be watching to see how the governor negotiates these things over the rest of the year. She's taken to doing things called chapter amendments, sure, where lawmakers pass these bills, and then she says, I don't like these, but I won't veto it, so let's negotiate some changes.
1: Sure.
5: Other things in that data centers bill, it would require data centers to, this is interesting to me, to invest in residential clean energy infrastructure. So to have data centers say, we're going to pay for you to have heat pumps so that we can reduce our strain on the grid since we're coming into these communities anyway. There are several different parts in it, but really the look at it is trying to figure out how the state wants to regulate it. At the same time, the State Public Service Commission, the energy regulator, has a proceeding that's open that's going to decide how those data centers actually pay for their energy. Do they have to pay more for their energy? Do they have to supply their own energy? Those are all open questions that I think will probably go into that conversation with the governor as she's negotiating those changes with lawmakers.
6: And keep in mind, there's union opposition, mm-hmm, to this data center moratorium.
5: Yeah.
6: They got a host of benefits written for the trades into the bill, and yet we still saw some major labor voices come out against the moratorium and say this is not going to be good for our members. That's a stakeholder that the governor does listen to.
1: Are either of you at this point ready to predict what happens to this bill? Dan mentioned the possibility of chapter amendments, and that does seem like the safe middle ground for the governor between signing this as is and vetoing it, because governors of all stripes are generally loath to tie their hands when it comes to like moratoriums, restrictions on what they can do. So is that the general consensus, signs with chapter amendments?
5: Yeah, I think so. I mean, here's the thing. The governor's probably not going to consider this bill until after the election.
1: Sure.
5: It's something that she probably doesn't want on her plate until after she has either been defeated or not. So if you have a 1-year moratorium, I mean, really, it's a more than 1-year moratorium, mm-hmm, because by the time that she signs it, if it does include it, I think the DEC is going to be a little more hesitant leading up to that to approve new permits,
1: sure,
5: for data centers, unless they're absolutely needed for some economic development reason. Like, we have chip fabs in central New York that are going to require a lot of data and a lot of energy around them. So I think there are a lot of moving parts, especially at this intersection that we see in New York, and I think across the country, of where energy intersects with technology. AI is not going away. We also need these data centers to power AI, but we need a lot of energy and water to deal with these data centers. So I think the governor is going to have to take a hard look at where she's going to balance the environmental impact, the energy impact, and the affordability impact for ratepayers.
6: At the same time, she is very cognizant of industry and,
5: yeah,
6: tech's role in economic development in the state. New York City is obviously a major player. As Dan mentioned, there are several semiconductor manufacturing plants being developed upstate New York, particularly in Syracuse with Micron. And the governor knows this. And she also hears, and I think is responsive to, some of these business leaders saying, if you don't make it easy for us to build and develop and have a workforce here, we will pack up and we might move. move to Texas or North Carolina or a state that is perceived as more welcoming to us. She cares about that very deeply. She has called herself a pro-business governor. It's something that she is not shy about, even though maybe there are some Democrats in the state legislature that would like her to be less responsive to those concerns. Again, the open question is who she sides with on this data center moratorium. And is there an option for a middle ground here, given that it's 1 year down from 3 years, which I think businesses would have absolutely flatly opposed?
5: And I think that was a big theme that you touched on with the governor and the business interests. That was a big theme this session and last session, too. But I think the legislature has also moved more in the direction of business interests. They had a lot of major wins pushing back some of the far left priorities in the legislature. So I don't know if that's necessarily an impact of this year's elections. Maybe they were concerned that business interests would go after them. And
1: I think that does have some election year implications to a lot of it.
5: Exactly.
1: But sticking with that idea of the governor and her relationship with business interests, I want to turn to the state budget more broadly, because I think that was a vehicle where we saw the governor kind of hand in hand with a variety of business interests, whether it was on energy and changes to the 2019 Climate Leadership and Community Protection Act, which would have required actually already for the state to begin implementing some rules and regulations to reduce greenhouse gas emissions. The state's been delinquent in that, and the governor wanted to push that back, and she actually was successful in getting it, I think, till 2028. There's the relationship with Uber and getting car insurance reforms in the budget. There's the idea of trying to build new housing and the governor delaying or limiting the role of the Environmental Quality Review Act for new housing. So those are some of the things that stood out to me from the budget. What about you guys and the now $277 billion spending plan, which, if you remember, you think budgets, it's all about dollars and cents, but we end up talking all about policy. Dan, I'll start with you. Anything that was really grabbing you from this budget process?
5: I think, honestly, auto insurance was the big thing that surprised a lot of people. The price of car insurance is high. I don't think that's a secret to anybody who drives a car. Did people expect it to be the biggest issue of this year's legislative session at the start of it? I don't think so necessarily.
1: Sure.
5: I think we started out with auto insurance companies kind of dipping their toes into the issue and saying, is this a realistic thing that could happen? Will New York follow in Florida's footsteps? The legislature really pushed back hard with the aid of the trial lawyers. And I think one thing that we saw this year is that the Trial Lawyers Association does not have as much power in the legislature as maybe it did at one time.
1: Well, and just to build on it, though, I would say that the legislature, the Democratic majorities in particular, are definitely close with the trial lawyers. We see them pass, say, the so-called Grieving Families Act and other bills that are designed to create a private right of action, and those often benefit plaintiffs' attorneys. But what we've seen in the last couple of years is that the governor is less inclined to be sympathetic to those concerns and has vetoed the Grieving Families Act, has looked for changes to bills that will create a private right of action. So I wonder, the relationship between the legislature and the trial lawyers seems to be pretty close. Governor and the trial lawyers maybe aren't always, inviting each other over for friendly nights of Scrabble.
5: Yeah, no. I mean, part of it is that the legislature has trial lawyers in it,
1: sure.
5: Right?
1: Some of my best friends are trial lawyers.
5: Right, exactly. You have 213 members of the legislature, and many of them are attorneys. Mm-hmm. So they come from this place where they understand where trial lawyers are coming from. You can change the dynamics in this conversation in a lot of different ways. You can look at it from the trial lawyers' perspective, where they claim to be on the side of crash victims, and I think that lawmakers were really sensitive to that. And
1: sure.
5: They got some changes to what the governor was proposing in that regard. At the same time, I think it was really telling that they couldn't defeat the governor's proposals overall, and the lawmakers ended up actually bending to them at the end of it. I think it's interesting to see where that goes in future years, especially when maybe there's more attention paid this year to the campaign donations that trial lawyers are giving to lawmakers. Do we see that continue in the future, given that they don't have as much power in this conversation with this governor in office?
1: And that'll definitely be an interesting issue to actually track and see. Does the language that was in the budget result in people having lower car insurance costs in 2027 beyond? I'm just hoping maybe it stays flat, because I'm a little skeptical about whether these car insurance companies will be delivering money back into our pockets based on past experience.
5: And I mean, sorry, go ahead.
6: Well, as anyone can tell you, I mean, this is a really complicated area of legal framework. It's a very difficult thing to try to understand. To try to even report on it was very difficult. I don't know about how it was for you, Dan. So we don't know what exactly is actually going to change to trigger the effect that we want to see. The governor has been hinging her entire proposal on other states doing similar things and seeing similar results, like Florida. But as any trial lawyer in the state legislature will tell you, we are in Florida, and we have a very different and often conflicting set of statutes that just make it very difficult for New York to potentially see some of those same effects.
1: And after a quick break, we'll continue our legislative session recap with Capital Confidential author Dan Clark and Bloomberg Government Capital reporter Raga Justin. 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
1: I'm David Lombardo, and you're listening to WCNY's The Capital Press Room. We're going to continue to share some of the excerpts from our Capital Press Room television broadcast for the month of June, when we spoke about the recently completed legislative session with Capital Confidential author Dan Clark, as well as Bloomberg government reporter Raga Justin. Well, Raga, thinking about you and your experience covering this budget, was there anything that you were particularly getting involved in? I know with Bloomberg, tax and finance is usually a big thing. So was that an area you were focusing on, or was it policy, because there was so much policy to choose from?
6: Yeah, we cared a lot about the potential for tax increases. Mm-hmm. I think that was a big political conversation as well as a policy one at the beginning of session. We saw Mayor Zoran Mamdani in the city and his left-wing flank of allies in the state legislature really pushing for that. And there was sort of an open question about whether the governor was going to cave on those demands. She ultimately, of course, didn't, although they came to a sort of compromise tax, what we call it, the pied-à-terre tax, or the tax on second homes that are owned by people who aren't primary residents in New York City. They might live actually elsewhere in New York State. Mm-hmm. They could live in Russia. That was a country that came up a lot. There's this idea of Russian oligarchs living in these, you know, high-priced mansions off of Central Park. And I think that, again, was sort of cheered by both the Democratic Socialists and by the governor and her kind of faction, the more moderate folks, as a, look, we did something on taxes. This is something that's going to generate about $500 million for the city of New York, which has been saying it is in, you know, fiscal crisis. And so theoretically, this is sort of a stopgap measure to help them fix that budget hole. But is it the full tax increase set that leftists wanted? No, not at all. And I think that raises the question, where do we go from here?
5: And I think we have this conversation every year where the legislature pushes for higher income taxes on the wealthy and higher corporate tax rates. The governor says, no, I'm not entertaining that. And I think we did see more pressure this year from the mayor of New York. But I don't see a situation in which she caves in the future on those taxes. I really don't. She has been given opportunity after opportunity where we have multi-billion-dollar budget gaps to say, yeah, let's do this. This is the solution. But she has continuously said, I am not doing that. I'm not entertaining that. A lot of people have said, you know, after this year's election, she's going to change her tune and immediately become supportive of raising those taxes. I don't know what factors could possibly lead somebody to come to that conclusion, to be honest with you. I think that somebody could change their positions after an election, but she's been elected to a full term once now. I don't know why she wouldn't change that in 2023 if she's going to change it in 2027. It's one of those things that it's this constant push and pull with the legislature, and this governor just has shown no interest in raising those taxes, and I don't see that changing.
6: Absolutely, Dan. But I do think that the introduction of the mayor of New York City and just his political popularity has potentially changed that future outcome, right? We don't know what his influence is yet, or we don't know the extent of his influence yet, I should say. The governor and the mayor have had a overall pretty cordial relationship, at least publicly.
1: Oh, I would say more than cordial. I would say they've embraced each other to the sense that if he can be beneficial to her or she can be beneficial to him, they have found ways to lean into the partnership and have avoided those areas of difference. For example, on taxing the rich, there was a big rally in Albany. People expected the mayor who's been pushing this to come up to Albany. He did not. And I think that was a conscious decision that was reflective of him trying to have that strong relationship with the governor, which netted him lots of money for New York City's budget hole. It netted them lots of money for child care, money for pre-K and now 2K. And it also got them what you talked about with the pied-à-terre tax. So I think that they are people who worked really closely together in this last year. But what that looks like after the elections, I think that is a big question, whether he feels some freedom to pressure her a little bit more now that she's likely secured another 4 years in office.
6: Right. I mean, he might not feel the same pressure to pull his punches at that point, and he might say, look, the gloves are off, to use all of the metaphors, and, you know, maybe be more publicly antagonistic towards the governor. And I do think that might have the potential to change her thinking on it, maybe not privately, but at least publicly.
5: Yeah, I think you could look at it from the opposite direction, too. If she wins re-election and, you know, she has 4 more years in office, does she come out a little bit stronger and say, I do not agree with the mayor. I am not going to, you know, go along with his priorities. But I think you're right that I think she has consciously built this relationship that at least publicly and I think privately, too, appears positive and is a working relationship that she wants to benefit the city of New York. Obviously, he does, too, as mayor. I think that she really is earnest when she says she doesn't want to go back to those days of governors and mayors.
1: Sure. At each other's throats?
5: Yeah.
1: Sniping at each other?
5: Something less TV appropriate to say.
1: Undermining each other? Yeah. I mean, the Bill de Blasio Cuomo thing is emblematic of an unhealthy relationship.
5: Oh, my God.
1: Frenemies at best.
5: Right. Yeah.
1: Yeah. And I think you make a good point, though, about what the elections mean for that 2027 dynamic. If the governor beats her GOP challenger, Bruce Blakeman, the Nassau County executive, with 55% of the vote, I think she comes into this session a lot differently than if she gets 60% of the vote or even higher, which I think would embolden her to say, I have this mandate and voters are supportive of the way I approach budgeting, policy issues, and maybe Zohra Mamdani, depending on how he does in winning through some of his surrogates in November, maybe comes in a little more skittish. I don't know. It definitely is one of those unpredictable questions that we can revisit in December as we build up for the next budget. But I want to come back to another item in the budget, which is the rollback of the CLCPA, the Climate Leadership and Community Protection Act, which in addition to those delays for rules and regulations, there was also a new accounting for methane emissions that is going to impact how aggressive the state needs to be in its climate goals. This seemed like it was part of a larger trend that we've seen for basically a year now, where this governor has looked for ways to essentially undermine New York's climate goals. And we've seen that with the delays in the All-Electric Buildings Act, which is supposed to take effect this year. We saw that with, some might say, the seeker rules and regulations. And then in the budget, there was also a delay on zero emission school buses, which was supposed to be taking effect in 2027. Let's push that, I think, 5 years down the road. I mean, is it fair to say this was a tough session for the environment, or would either of you guys hold up some major victories and say, No, the environment had some wins, too. We're still green in New York.
5: I couldn't think of a win, to be honest with you.
1: It's stuff around the margins, though.
6: Solar build-out.
5: Lawn equipment rebate checks.
1: And you were mentioning before we started talking the PFAS in water, not necessarily the most aggressive bill they were looking for, but something, I guess, to hold your hat on.
5: Yeah. I mean, it's interesting. If you look at the state's energy plan, the new soft mandate that the state has established in the budget is a 60% reduction in emissions by 2040. If you look at the state's energy plan, we're essentially on track to meet that target right now. If the state takes additional action, which is really not defined very well in the energy plan. It basically means if we continue to build out solar, if wind starts to come online, we can pretty feasibly meet that target. It's one of those things that the governor has really, like, this is political mastery, if you will, in the sense that she has taken her projections from her agencies and said, let me craft the law to align what I know that we can do right now. And I think that's a reflection of what she said over the past couple of years at what has impacted the Climate Act mandates, supply chain issues, a hostile federal government. So I think she's going with the assumption that she may not have a rosier picture in terms of climate over the next 14 or so years, and she wants to be prepared for that possibility. I don't know if she'll be in office by 2040. Nobody knows that. But I think that she's setting herself up for success.
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1: In an effort to recruit and retain volunteer firefighters and emergency medical personnel who are in high demand across rural and suburban parts of New York, state lawmakers on both sides of the aisle have pushed to boost a 20-year-old income tax credit for those volunteer first responders who are currently capped at a $200 credit. And in the final weeks of the legislative session in Albany, legislation was unanimously approved that quadrupled the credit and made technical changes to the existing property tax exemption that is also available. For more on this initiative and its pass through the Capitol, we're joined by the measure's assembly sponsor, Buffalo area Democrat Karen McMahon. Thanks for making the time, assembly member.
11: My pleasure, David. Nice to be with you.
1: Well, we often hear about the need for volunteer first responders in rural parts of the state, but your district includes the suburban community of Amherst outside of Buffalo. So what has been your experience, and is there a shortage of volunteer firefighters and EMS personnel?
11: Yes. So as you said, my district is the town of Amherst. It's right adjacent to the city of Buffalo and then travels up to the Niagara County line. So I have pretty much everything from very dense areas to pretty rural areas. The district is served by 9 different volunteer fire companies, though. We have no paid professional firefighters or emergency. Actually, there are emergency ambulances that are paid. Yeah. But I'm just talking firefighters. So, yeah, we are in constant communication with these guys, men and women, actually, and the needs are great. It's difficult to get people to volunteer these days. People are busy. People don't have the time. A lot of these volunteer fire companies are served by retirees often. And I see also kind of a family tradition in service, which is really nice, but it's been hard to recruit, hard to retain people because the demands are so great, and it's volunteer service.
1: And the Firefighter Association of the State of New York has been pushing to update the tax credit that is available for volunteer firefighters and EMS personnel, which has been stuck at $200 for about 2 decades now. Your legislation would boost that up to $800 for a single filer. What are your expectations for this type of refundable credit? Are you anticipating this has a significant impact, or do you just hope that it holds the line?

0: they quit their job, right? It's spending money for a lot of people. I mean, this day and age, maybe it covers a couple months of your utility bills. So why do you have high expectations for that $600 difference?
1: I think it just sends a message, too, that their service is valued, really. I think that's a really important part of it. We really rely on the volunteer fire service. It saves the state a ton of money every year. If we had to hire professional firefighters all across the state, it would just cost billions of dollars. So I think it really just tells our volunteers that your service is valued, you are important, we're doing our best as a state to make your service easier.
0: Another component of your bill is what's described as a technical correction to the property tax breaks on the local level that can also be available to first responders. What's the change that you're looking to make there?
1: Well, the change is really to currently there's a choice that has to be made between the state, the income tax credit, and the local property tax credit. And this would eliminate that. They wouldn't have to pick or choose. They could do both. So that kind of that also sweetens the pot a little bit.
0: And is this something you've been hearing about for years, or has this been something that's kind of gotten on the radar recently as people try to potentially take advantage of both of them?
1: This particular bill has been around for a while, and I took it over when Fred Thiel retired. But we're always trying to find ways to help the volunteer fire service. I had a bill that would increase disability payments, among other things. My legislative director is a volunteer firefighter himself, so he always keeps me really in tune with issues facing the volunteer fire service. So this was an issue. The choice that had to be made was an important thing, an important component of the bill.
0: Well, as you mentioned earlier, there is a major cost savings to the state and municipalities for the volunteer firefighters. The estimate in your bill memo is, I think, $4.7 billion each year. And I'm curious whether you think this dynamic makes sense, because obviously there is a cost saving, but we're kind of scrambling for volunteers. You have these systems that are heavily reliant on their neighboring communities when there are extenuating circumstances. So should the state continue to rely on volunteers for these types of services? Or do you think it makes sense to have some level of municipal or state-funded EMS firefighters sort of as a requirement in New York?
1: Well, actually, volunteers save New York an estimated $3.8 billion a year. And so I think
0: Your bill memo says $4.7 billion.
1: Well, I think replacing them with a fully paid workforce would cost taxpayers $4.7 billion. Mm. That's where that number came from. So do we expect the state to switch to a paid force?
0: Should we?
1: I doubt it.
0: Should we, though?
1: Well, you know what? I think in a lot of communities, it's a really important component. As I said, you know, there's a lot of family members who sort of pass down the tradition from father to son or nephew. I think volunteer fighters like doing the work as well. I don't know if we really could expect, you know, could we really do that? Could we really afford it? I think there's a lot of volunteers who really enjoy the work as well.
0: Is there a point, though, at which we won't have those volunteers where we're going to be spending so much on incentives where it makes sense just to switch to a professional set of emergency first responders?
1: You know what, David? I really don't know if we've gotten to that point yet. I think that's a conversation further down the road. Right now, we're trying to increase opportunities for volunteers, and hopefully it will pay off. And we'll see an increase in volunteers.
0: And
1: that's my hope.
0: So the next stage for this bill is getting it signed by the governor, who generally is loath to endorse any sort of fiscal measure outside of the budget. So is this the case where you're anticipating a veto, or you're anticipating chapter amendments for incorporation in next year's legislative session? What are the realistic next steps?
1: Mm-hmm. Well, we tried to get it into this year's budget, but I think there was so much focus on other things, as you know, in this budget, we didn't get there. I'm hopeful, as you said, she often vetoes things that have a fiscal impact, but my hope would be that perhaps chapter amendments and then being able to, you know, get an allocation for next year. That's I'm hopeful for that, actually.
0: And what sort of allocation are you looking for? Because again, referring back to the bill memorandum, under the section of fiscal

0: implications for state and local governments, we've got the classic TBD, to be determined.
1: Right, right. Right now, the credit as it stands is $15.2 million annually. So we're basically quadrupling it. If we're doing math, which I'm not great at, I think it's an additional $45 million, which would bring it to like a total of $60
0: million. You don't anticipate, though, that this might prompt more people to volunteer, and thus you would have to go above that number because you'd have additional volunteers?
1: I guess we'll just have to see how it plays out.
0: But I imagine you'd like it to attract more volunteers, right?
1: Well, that certainly would. Or to retain the ones we have. Yeah.
0: Sure.
1: Yeah. We'll have to see how it affects the numbers. You know, one step at a time. Do we get it signed? Do we get it funded? Does it actually do what it's supposed to do? And I'm hopeful on all those fronts.
0: Another option that was out there for lawmakers to consider was a credit from your Republican colleague, Joe Angelino, that was valued at about three times what you were proposing. How did you come up with $800 as opposed to, say, $2,500, which he was promoting?
1: Right. The Angelino bill was certainly more generous, but it would have been way more costly as well. Mm-hmm. As I said, this bill came, it was a Fred Thiel bill before I took it over, before he retired. It just seemed like, and there were other bills out there too. I believe Kerry Warner had a version of it too that may have been a little more generous. It just seemed like a reasonable starting point as opposed to, you know, trying to force through something at, you know, $2,500 that likely wouldn't make it very far.
0: And when you say likely wouldn't make it very far, what do you mean by that?
1: Make it to the floor. Well, pass the House.
0: Well, there was a motion to discharge the bill to the floor. And while the handful of Democrats did side with the Republicans to bring it to the floor, it didn't get that motion approval. And so there never was a floor vote. I guess two parts. One, how did you vote on that motion? And two, what do you think about that broader issue about a bill with the wrong party affiliation basically being DOA in the Assembly?
1: Well, you know, it was really kind of unfortunate the way that all played out. I saw that bill on the discharge list and I said, well, you know, why would I support this bill when I have a bill that I think is better, that's more likely to pass? So I actually did voted no on the bill, knowing that we were really pushing this one. And we continued our work. You know, it was just a lot of persistence with leadership, with other bill sponsors to try and advance ours. In the face of it, I felt that, well, you know how discharge petitions are often used kind of as a political tool to get people on the record.
0: I'm shocked to hear this, but yes.
1: So I felt personally that our volunteer firefighting force was kind of being used as a political pawn, that it really, that bill, I think, was kind of unrealistic and was never going to go anywhere. So it just gave me a lot of incentive to get mine to the floor. And we were successful.
0: Well, you mentioned trying to bring this bill up in the budget process, and I'm curious what that is like. Is this an issue where you're dealing with Phil Fields in Ways and Means and just nudging him? Is this something where you're in the speaker's ear? Well, what does it look like to try to get this type of tax credit as part of three-way negotiations?
1: Yeah, I mean, all of the above over there, but also Division of Budget, Blake, Washington. I know that there was a credit in the Senate one house. And so it was just kind of a push on all fronts. But as you know, things fall off, things jump in. It just, we just didn't get there this year.
0: And do you have a sense of what your plan is between now and, say, December 31st, which is the latest we have to send bills over to the governor, to try to build momentum? Is it primarily a behind-the-scenes campaign? Do you think there's benefit to going more public and doing a sort of pressure campaign on the governor, so to speak? It is an election year.
1: I know, it is an election year.
0: And everybody loves firefighters in election years.
1: Well, that's true. That's true. So I feel like we kind of have that in our back pocket, the fact that this is, it's a good bill. And I know that the governor is sympathetic to the volunteer firefighters. I think that there's going to be probably a little bit of both behind the scenes lobbying, gathering memos of support. We have the support of FASNY, of course, and maybe a little press, a little front and center wouldn't hurt the effort too.
0: Well, we've been speaking with Assemblymember Karen McMahon. She is a Buffalo area Democrat. Assemblymember, thank you so much for making the time. I really appreciate it.
1: You're so welcome, David. Have a great day.
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0: I'm David Lombardo, and you're listening to the Capital Press Room on 88.3 FM WVCR. Democratic state lawmakers are looking to increase New York's gun storage laws, which currently require gun owners in homes with minors or where minors are likely to be around to keep their weapons unloaded and securely locked up. A bill passed largely along partisan lines in the final weeks of the legislative session would apply those storage restrictions to all gun owners. It also requires the Hochul administration to report on gun injuries and deaths stemming from a failure to, quote, safely store a firearm. For more on the issue, we're joined by the measure's Senate sponsor, Manhattan Democrat Eric Boucher. Welcome back to the show, Senator.
4: Thank you so much.
0: Well, your bill is named after a teenager who was being bullied and ultimately took his own life using an unsecured handgun. Existing state law already requires guns to be locked up in homes with minors or where minors are expected to have access. So what is it about your gun storage bill that would potentially stop this type of tragedy, maybe where the current law fell short?
4: What Francesco's law is a universal storage that essentially says every gun, period, needs to be locked up when it's not under the direct control of the owner. The current law says that it's only when a minor is in the home or you think they might have access to the home or if a prohibited person is in the home or may have access to the home. It's too complicated. So the new standard nationally is universal safe storage. And there are states like Oregon, Massachusetts, Hawaii, who have this standard. New York does not have this standard. That's why I'm excited that we passed this bill. And I'm hopeful that Governor Hochul will sign it into law.
0: Well, you mentioned the idea of it being complicated, and I could see from an enforcement perspective how the existing statute might be difficult to proactively enforce. But because the statute is really something that is only enforced after the fact, why does it make sense or why does it matter to have a more broad, all-encompassing safe storage law?
4: It's about establishing norms and behavior. Let's just use the seatbelt laws as an example. I remember in the 80s when I was a kid when the seatbelt laws went into effect. And there were people pushing back. I remember a friend of my mother's saying, I'm not wearing a seatbelt. They're not going to get me to wear a seatbelt. But it became a norm. So today, when you get in a car, you put on a seatbelt. And that's about just making it known far and wide that this is the law. And that's the kind of norm that needs to be established with firearms. If you have a firearm, it has to be locked up when you're not using it. And that could be a trigger lock. It could be a case. it's not complicated to keep your firearm locked up. So that's what Francesco's law is establishing, that universal safe storage standard. And when Kathy Hochul signs that bill into law, it'll be the law in New York State, and every gun owner will be informed with no ifs, ands, or buts. You've got to keep your firearm locked up. It's not complicated. And, you know, Francesco's story is just one of many, many examples of a preventable death. If the firearm in Francesco's parents' home had been locked up, he'd still be alive. There's not nearly enough awareness of the importance of keeping your firearms locked up. And that's why I'm so excited to see this legislation signed into law.
0: But as you just pointed out, in the situation that led to this tragic death, the gun was supposed to be safely stored and should have been out of Francesco's reach. So what is it about the new requirements that will ensure compliance with the law in a way that the previous law didn't ensure compliance? Because the penalty isn't dramatically changing here.
4: It's about a lack of awareness. I wouldn't be surprised if Francesco's parent didn't even know that it was the law that the firearm be locked up. We need to make it clear statewide, universally, with no exceptions, that when a gun is not in your direct control, it must be locked up. Not under these conditions or those conditions. It has to be locked up, period. And that's the norms that we need to establish and the behaviors that we have to establish. And Francesco's law will help us do that. People everywhere are going to know if you have a gun, you've got to keep it locked up.
0: Why would they know that? Because you just pointed out that his parents, Francesco's parents, may not have known about their requirements, and hundreds of bills are going to be signed by the governor this year. So why should there be any expectation that gun owners will be aware of this law if they weren't aware of the previous law?
4: Because when things are complicated, they're harder to grasp. Mm-hmm. The more simple you make things, the more likely people are to know them and comply. Current law saying someone under the age of 17 lives in the home or has you have a reasonable expectation that they might gain access to the home. What does that mean? We just have to make it simple for people. And that's what this will do. That's why other states around the country have moved forward with universal safe storage. By the way, responsible gun owners keep their firearms locked up.
0: One of the points that was brought up, at least during the assembly debate, was the idea that a storage requirement might undermine the idea of a gun being purchased as a self-defense mechanism because it might not be accessible in a timely manner in the event of a home invasion, for example. Is that an acceptable byproduct of your legislation if it became law?
4: Well, I don't agree with that assumption. A trigger lock, particularly a trigger plug, a trigger lock with a fingerprint deactivation, a biometric trigger lock, comes off in a second. And those cost like $40 to $50. But I also think it's important for us to emphasize that a gun is exponentially more likely to kill or injure someone in the home than it is to be used in active self-defense in the home. But the truth of the matter is that it could be unlocked in a matter of seconds in the event that you did need to use it quickly.
0: Well, before we move on, let me reintroduce you. For listeners just joining us, I'm David Lombardo, and you're listening to WCNY's The Capitol Press Room, and we're speaking with State Senator Eric Boccher, a Manhattan Democrat who's just finished up his freshman year in Albany and is talking about his legislation that would impose a broad gun storage law on all firearm owners in New York. Well, I want to turn to the experience of trying to move this bill because it ultimately had broad Democratic support, but didn't come up until that final week of the legislative session after not receiving a vote in 2025. What was the experience like of trying to get this bill on the radar of your colleagues? Did you have to flag this, say, for the working rules group? Do you just run around and try to get into the leader's ear? What was that process like of getting this bill on the agenda?
4: It was interesting because this, as you know, is my first legislative session, and this was a period of a lot of learning for me on how this unorthodox process works. It's different than the city council in the state, where you're a year-round legislature in the city council. You don't have this clock that you're up against to get it done by the end of session. And because of the budget being what it was so late, we had this compressed session. So I, as a new member, had to utilize my political capital, really, and make it clear to both the leader and to my colleagues that this was my top priority, that this is something that was very important to me as a new member, that this get done before the end of the session. We also had Diana Cochran, Francesco's mother, in Albany, and she was in Albany all sessions starting in January. She was in Albany all last session last year when the bill sponsor, Brad Hoyleman Siegel, carried the bill. And Diana Cochran was telling her story over and over and over again to lawmakers, senators, assembly members. And one thing that she and I both said to our colleagues was, please don't make Diana Cochran have to come back next year and continue to relive the most difficult moment of her life again and again and again. Let's pass this bill. It's the standard in other states. New York, we're supposed to be a leader when it comes to gun safety. Let's continue to lead on gun safety and let's pass this bill. That's why it came to the floor and it passed. With, by the way, three Republicans in the state Senate voted for the bill. How cool is that?
0: Well, some bills can just be a victim of not enough time, especially if there's an assumption that the bill is going to be debated. Was that something that you were concerned about at all, this idea that, hey, if this gets laid aside and they have to take it up on the controversial calendar and they go 10 rounds with this, their Senate leadership's ultimately going to say, hey, we got other priorities that we can work on. How, if at all, did that come up?
4: I was ready to debate the bill. I was so prepared to stand on the floor of the Senate and go toe-to-toe with the Republicans. And in the end, the Republicans in the Senate didn't call it up for a debate. It was the Republicans in the Assembly who called it up for a debate. I think perhaps one of the reasons why is that Diana Cochran was in the chambers. She was in the chambers, and I acknowledged her at the beginning of the session. And I stood up and thanked her for her advocacy. And she received a standing ovation from the legislature, from the state Senate, for turning her tragedy into something that would save lives of others. And, you know, perhaps that played a factor in why the Republicans didn't call up the bill and debate the bill right in front of her. And by the way, when I stood up and said, Francesco's death will not be in vain. This tragedy, because of Diana Cochran's bravery, is going to be turned into action. I also talked about the fact that I'm a survivor of suicide attempts as an adolescent. And Francesco and I are so similar in so many ways. We were young people struggling with our sexuality, coming to terms with it, bullied at school, young people who had lost hope. And also, by the way, young people who had everything going for them on paper. Like their whole loving families, whole life ahead of them. The difference between Francesco and me was that I did not have access to an unsecured firearm. And if I did, there's no doubt in my mind that I would have shot myself with that gun. No doubt in my mind. Suicide attempts with a gun are successful over 90% of the time. That's one reason why guns should be locked up so that they're safely secured when they're not under the owner's immediate control.
0: Well, we've been speaking with State Senator Eric Boccher. He is a Manhattan Democrat. Senator, thank you so much for making the time. Really appreciate it.
4: Thank you. Really, really appreciate it.
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On November 13th, Felix Unger was asked to remove himself from his place of residence. That request came from his wife. Deep down, he knew she was right, but he also knew that someday he would return to her. With nowhere else to go, he appeared at the home of his friend Oscar Madison. Several years earlier, Madison's wife had thrown him out, requesting that he never return. Can two divorced men share an apartment without driving each other crazy?

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0: Whether you were cranking Coolio's Gangster's Paradise after seeing Dangerous Minds, or curious what song was playing as the Mutzkatzmobile was tearing through the city in Dumb and Dumber,
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0: Is she really going out with him?
1: Well, there she is. Let's ask her.
0: Betty, is that Jimmy's ring you're wearing?
1: Mm-hmm.
2: Gee, it must be great riding with him.
0: Is he picking you up after school today?
1: Mm-mm.
0: Bye.

0: Ladies and gentlemen, please welcome Kevin McCaffrey. Kevin.
1: Hey, everybody. Thanks very much. I'm in a good mood because a month ago I got married, is the thing that happened. Thank you. To a girl I'd been living with for 10 years. I find that people are always less impressed by that part, you know? But we were excited about it, even though friends of ours told us that planning a wedding can be so stressful, can actually end relationships between you and members of your family. And I heard that, and I thought, good. Yeah. Let's do this, then. Let's get on it. I come from a big Irish Catholic family. This past Easter, went to church with my mom, and it was the first time I've been to church since, one of the other Easters, I guess. I was kind of afraid I was going to forget some of the Catholic choreography. Like, there's a lot of memorization that has to happen before the Catholic Mass. Didn't want to mess up my lines in front of mom. But I was doing great till I got in line for communion, got up to the priest, and then the priest said, "Body of Christ." And I blanked. And my response to "Body of Christ" was,

0: Got one of these going on, that when you bend down to tie your shoes, you can just completely run out of oxygen.
1: The Saint.

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